0: as more than one hypothesis. This implies there are many ideas, suggesting uncertainty. In French, the word une can be either one...
1: I've never admitted this to any of my superiors, but there have been moments when I have been absolutely, positively sure that this man was wrong.
2: 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Enjoy the best Catholic talks you can find on the internet. Don't go anywhere. 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
1: And I've served under, because I had a sort of bizarre pipeline. I'm trying to retrace my steps here. I'm going too far here. In any case, there have been... I'll just get out of that phrase altogether and say that... So you can see me in my best deprecatory mode here. Self-deprecatory. You think this person is insane, and then later you realize, oh, well, he was right. It's a very hard thing to do. You never admit it to anyone. But this is how you learn. Now, this has to be on Starbucks' mind. Starbucks seems to be, you look at Starbucks reacting to the CEO, and it seems very clear to us, Ahab, this guy is out of control. He should do it. He should say, Captain, you're wrong. He should grab that musket off the wall and he should blow him away. But in order for things to hold together on a ship, you must give the captain the benefit of the doubt. And this is something that plagues Starbuck. There might be a parallel here. And it's difficult. Sometimes Ahab is wrong. Ahab's wrong. But it's a big price to pay. The Cain Mutiny talks all about it. It's a big price to pay to destroy the entire order of everything that's going on in that insular community just because you're sure he's wrong. Tough. The interesting point about this book is it says sometimes disrupting the order is the only answer. An interesting question you probably thought a bit about before in some other context. I'm not sure. I seem to be just about out of time here, but I want to point out one other thing before I finish, which is just a joke, but very funny. Just keep this in mind as you go on. Look at the interactions between Starbuck and Ahab. They're vitally important. And bearing in mind that within the context of seafaring, there needs to be a balance where the CO is not infallible, okay? And the CO needs to have that support, but you can't be causing a mutiny every time you disagree with the captain either.

0: church, and millions of them went to heaven. But we haven't seen that in Asia. And so these countries have many good people that I believe are well disposed. Those people are misled by their leaders, by all the Maos and all the crooks and the liars. But there, you can sense in Asia there is an uprightness that has been lost in the West, I believe.
1: 중국, 한국, 러시아, 인도에서 아직 많은 영혼을 거둬들이지 않았다고 생각합니다. 이 나라에는 많은 좋은 사람들이 있습니다.
0: And you know, when I go around in my mission tours, you know, I remember in India, in Nagarkoil, South India, Tamil Nadu, a Hindu telling me, I'm tired of my gods, I'm fed up with my gods. They don't answer anything. And I asked, when I ask our Blessed Mother, then she answers. And he said, Father, please baptize me. And I was about to leave. I don't know if Father Bruciani baptized him. It's, you know, it really breaks my heart. That Hindu was, he was a marble dealer, and I was building a church there, and I was buying a marble from him, beautiful Indian marbles. And he said, he told me, I'm fed up with my gods. And he got rid of his Hindu deities, and he was approaching me for baptism. And then I remember also, I went in Kandy, the very beautiful city in the center of Sri Lanka, and there also a Buddhist approached me and says, my Buddhist religion is completely empty. There is nothing for the heart. My heart is dry. It's dry like a stone. And then he asked me, Father, are you happy and everything? And I told him, yes, I am fulfilling my destiny. And he was all amazed. And again, you know, so many places you see people well disposed. I remember in India, you know, and Indians are very stingy. I sat in a plane and an Indian starts to give me money, you know. I could not understand. So there is a good disposition all over Asia. I believe that this portion of the world has not been properly harvested of souls.
1: 인디아에서 힌두교도가 나는 힌두신에 지쳐 있습니다. 라고 나에게 말한 것을 기억합니다. 스리랑카에서 불교 신자 또한 나의 종교는 비어 있습니다. 라고 말했습니다.
0: So my dear faithful, God's time is beautiful. Now, God is God and He takes His time. 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It starts with very small, with Noah, and it fizzles out again, and it restarts with Abraham. It takes His time, one family, for three generations, and then becomes one tribe, one people. God takes His time. What we count in hours, God counts in centuries. The time of God is God's time. But it's a beautiful time.

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1: Consecration to the Blessed Virgin by Pope Pius XII. 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Save us from the spreading flood of modern paganism, kindle in our hearts and homes the love of purity, the practice of a virtuous life, an ardent zeal for souls, and a desire to pray the Rosary more faithfully. We come with confidence to thee, O Throne of Grace and Mother of Fair Love. Inflame us with the same divine fire which has inflamed thy own sorrowful and immaculate heart. 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Amen.
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3: So did everybody else who was of any importance in the kingdom. All members of the House of Commons, all Crown officers, all university graduates. If you wanted to get a degree from the university, you had to take the oath. Military officials, anyone who held an office under the Crown at all, anyone who held the Queen's commission. This lasted up until the 19th century. And if you refused to take the oath, then your punishments would increase. First offence, you'd have all your property confiscated. Second offence, you'd be imprisoned. And the third offence, death. The Act of Uniformity didn't just restore the Protestant service, it imposed a fine for non-attendance of those services. You have to pay 12 pence if you didn't go to the Protestant service. It might seem not much.

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Now, in 1883, he sketched out the ideal system of a corporation. He said it would be a purely private institution.

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1: An ancient prayer to Saint Joseph. O Saint Joseph, whose protection is so great, so strong, so prompt before the throne of God, I place in thee all my interests and desires. O Saint Joseph, assist me by thy powerful intercession, and obtain for me all spiritual blessings through thy foster son, Jesus Christ our Lord, so that, having engaged here below thy heavenly power, I may offer thee my thanksgiving and homage. O Saint Joseph, I never weary contemplating thee and Jesus asleep in thine arms. I dare not approach while he reposes near thy heart. Press him in my name and kiss his fine head for me, and ask him to return the kiss when I draw my dying breath. Saint Joseph, patron of departing souls, pray for me.
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3: It's saying, King Alexander to his brother Jonathan, greeting. We have heard of thee, that thou art a man of great power and fit to be our friend. Now therefore we make thee this day high priest of thy nation, and that thou be called the king's friend. And he sent him a purple robe and a crown of gold, and that thou be of one mind with us in our affairs, and keep friendship with us. Then Jonathan put on the holy vestment in the 7th month, in the year 103 at the feast day of the tabernacles, and he gathered together an army and made a great number of arms. And Demetrius heard these words and was exceeding sorry, and said, What is this that we have done, that Alexander hath prevented us to gain the friendship of the Jews to strengthen himself? I also will write to them words of request, and offer dignities and gifts, that they may be with me to aid me. And he wrote to them in these words, King Demetrius to the nation of the Jews, greeting. Whereas you have kept covenant with us, and have continued in our friendship, and have not joined with our enemies, we have heard of it, and are glad. Wherefore now continue still to keep fidelity towards us, and we will reward you with good things, for what you have done in our behalf. We will remit to you many charges, and will give you gifts. And now I free you and all the Jews from tributes, and I release you from the customs of salt, and remit the crowns and the thirds of the seed, and the half of the fruit of trees, which is my share. I leave to you from this day forward, so that it shall not be taken of the land of Judah, and of the 3 cities that are added thereto, out of Samaria and Galilee, from this day forth and forever. And let Jerusalem be holy and free, with the borders thereof, and let the

cattle they possessed. And they built the city of David with a great and strong wall, and with strong towers, and made it a fortress for them. And they placed there a sinful nation, wicked men. And they fortified themselves therein, and they stored up armor and victuals, and gathered together the spoils of Jerusalem, and laid them up there, and they became a great snare. And this was a place to lie in wait against the sanctuary, and an evil devil in Israel. And they shed innocent blood round about the sanctuary, and defiled the holy place. And the inhabitants of Jerusalem fled away by reason of them, and the city was made the habitation to strangers. And she became a stranger to her own seed, and her children forsook her. Her sanctuary was desolate like a wilderness. Her festival days were turned into mourning, her Sabbaths into reproach, her honors were brought to nothing. Her dishonor was increased according to her glory, and her excellency was turned into mourning. And King Antiochus wrote to all his kingdom, that all the people should be one, and every one should leave his own law. And all nations consented according to the word of King Antiochus. And many of Israel consented to his service, and they sacrificed to idols and profaned the Sabbath. And the king sent letters by the hands of messengers to Jerusalem and to all the cities of Judah, that they should follow the law of the nations of the earth, and should forbid holocausts and sacrifices and atonements to be made in the temple of God, and should prohibit the Sabbath and the festival days to be celebrated. And he commanded the holy places to be profaned, and the holy people of Israel. He commanded altars to be built, and temples, and idols, and swine's flesh to be immolated, and unclean beasts. They that should leave their children uncircumcised, and let their souls be defiled with all uncleannesses and abominations, to the end that they should forget the law, and should change all the justifications of God, and that whosoever would not do according to the word of King Antiochus should be put to death. According to all these words, he wrote to his whole kingdom, and he appointed rulers over the people, that should force them to do these things. And they commanded the cities of Judah to sacrifice. Then many of the people were gathered to them that had forsaken the law of the Lord, and they committed evils in the land. And they drove away the people of Israel into lurking holes and into the secret places of fugitives. And on the 15th day of the month, Kislev, in the 145th year, King Antiochus set up the abominable idol of desolation upon the altar of God. And they built altars throughout all the cities of Judah round about. And they burnt incense, and sacrificed at the doors of the houses, and in the streets. And they cut in pieces, and burnt with fire, the books of the law of God. And every one with whom the books of the testament of the Lord were found, and whosoever observed the law of the Lord, they put to death, according to the edict of the king. Thus by their power did they deal with the people of Israel, that were found in the cities month after month. And on the 25th day of the month, they sacrificed upon the altar of the idol that was over against the altar of God. Now the women that circumcised their children were slain according to the commandment of King Antiochus, and they hanged the children about their necks in all their houses. Those that had circumcised them they put to death.

0: They simply play the notes on the page, and there's no heart, there's just no oomph behind it. And it's very much the same case here. You know, you can play a Bach Prelude and Fugue and play all the notes right, and it can be as boring as 4-day-old Coca-Cola. Just, there's no fizz, there's not, it's blah, you know, who needs it? Or you can have a musician, and not just a professional, somebody who sits down, who's thought through it and worked at it and has the energy and the life and gives a vision to it, you know.
1: Well, I'll tell you, it should
0: be part of the director's job. And then what you get is there are good directors and bad directors. Or there are directors who understand to play or don't understand to play. Or you can even get, I'll tell you, I was out in Oregon earlier this summer at the Ashland Shakespeare Festival. If any of you have been in that area, it's quite a good theater. They have three different theaters running simultaneously. They have over 600,000 people that come every year to see theater done there. I mean, that's an astonishing, huge operation. They did Shakespeare's Coriolanus in the big outdoor theater. The director updated it, which can often be just a disaster. The director had a clever idea, okay? So he sort of, instead of Rome, he set it in a contemporary vision, and they had gun belts and Uzis and, you know, we're going up. And usually I don't like that sort of thing, but it worked pretty well here. It was working, there were some good ideas. And I was and the actor who was playing Coriolanus was brilliant. Interestingly enough, a black man. And I thought, this isn't going to work. He was great. He was great. He had total control of the language. And he was 6'5". And boy, you better believe he took that stage when he walked out there. And whoa. But the director cut the last 20 lines of the play. We got to the end of the play, and he cut the ending. And I was sitting there going, and what he had done was, well, the title character is dead now, so we don't need the last few, and we'll just wrap it up here. It would be like playing sitting through a Beethoven symphony, and you get to the end, and then the orchestra doesn't play the final chord. Just, So you can even have a good director with a good idea who, and it's working, and all of a sudden he makes a decision that, but I'm sure if he were to sit down, he'd argue with me that he did the right thing. Other questions at all? Either the play or just Shakespeare in general or teaching Shakespeare. Sure, go ahead.
2: The other question about some of our youngsters here who were thinking of the possibility of putting on Othello as a high school play.
3: Yeah.
2: And what your advice and views might be on possibilities there.
3: Yeah.

assert. This mode of honoring God's name differs much from those already enumerated. Those means are in their own nature so good, so desirable, that our days and nights could not be more happily or more holily spent than in such practices of piety. I will bless the Lord at all times, says David. His praise shall be always in my mouth. On the other hand, although oaths are in themselves good, their frequent use is by no means praiseworthy. The reason of this difference is that oaths have been instituted only as remedies to human frailty and a necessary means of establishing the truth of what we assert. As it is inexpedient to have recourse to medicine unless when it becomes necessary and as its frequent use is harmful, so with regard to oaths, it is not profitable to have recourse to them unless there is a weighty and just cause, and frequent recurrence to them, far from being advantageous, is on the contrary highly prejudicial. Hence the excellent observation of St. Chrysostom. Oaths were introduced among men not at the beginning of the world, but long after, when vice had spread far and wide over the earth, when all things were disturbed and universal confusion reigned throughout, when to complete human depravity, almost all mankind debased the dignity of their nature by the degrading service of idols. Then at length it was that the custom of oaths was introduced, for the perfidy and wickedness of men was so great that it was with difficulty that anyone could be induced to credit the assertion of another, and they began to call on God as a witness. Since, in explaining this part of the commandment, the chief object is to teach the faithful how to render an oath reverential and holy, it is first to be observed that to swear, whatever the form of words may be, is nothing else than to call God to witness, thus to say, God is my witness, and by God mean one and the same thing. To swear by creatures, such as the Holy Gospels, the cross, the names or relics of the saints, and so on, in order to prove our statements, is also to take an oath. Of themselves, it is true, such objects give no weight or authority to an oath. It is God himself who does this, whose divine majesty shines forth in them. Hence, to swear by the gospel is to swear by God himself, whose truth is contained and revealed in the gospel. This holds equally true with regard to those who swear by the saints, who are the temples of God, who believe the truth of his gospel, were faithful in its observance, and spread it far and wide among the nations and peoples. This is also true of oaths uttered by way of execration.

whether it be to the king as excelling, or to governors as sent by him. For whatever honor we show them is given to God, since exalted human dignity deserves respect because it is an image of the divine power, and in it we revere the providence of God who has entrusted to men the care of public affairs, and who uses them as the instruments of his power. If we sometimes have wicked and unworthy officials, it is not their faults that we revere, but the authority from God which they possess. Indeed, while it may seem strange, we are not excused from highly honoring them even when they show themselves hostile and implacable towards us. Thus David rendered great services to Saul, even when the latter was his bitter foe, and to this he alludes when he says, "With them that hated peace, I was peaceable." However, should their commands be wicked or unjust, they should not be obeyed, since in such a case they rule not according to their rightful authority, but according to injustice and perversity. Having explained the above matters, the pastor should next consider the reward promised to the observance of this commandment and its appropriateness. That reward is great indeed, for it consists principally in length of days. They who always preserve the grateful remembrance of a benefit deserve to be blessed with its prolonged enjoyment. Children, therefore, who honor their parents and gratefully acknowledge the blessing of life received from them, are deservedly rewarded with the protracted enjoyment of that life to an advanced age. Let us continue with the fourth commandment of honor thy father and thy mother on side B of this tape. We continue now with the Catechism of the Council of Trent and the chapter on the fourth commandment, that thou mayest be long lived, the reward promised for observance of this commandment. The nature of the divine promise also demands distinct explanation. It includes not only the eternal life of the blessed, but also the life which we lead on earth, according to the interpretation of St. Paul. Piety is profitable to all things, having promise of the life that now is, and of that which is to come. Many very holy men, it is true, such as Job, David, Paul, desired to die, and a long life is burdensome to the afflicted and wretched. But the reward which is here promised is notwithstanding neither inconsiderable nor to be despised. The additional words which the Lord thy God

He would have plucked out your own eyes and have given them to me. Am I therefore become your enemy because I tell you the truth? They zealously affect you, but not well. Yea, they would exclude you that ye might affect them. But it is good to be zealously affected always in a good thing, and not only when I am present with you. My little children, of whom I travail in birth again until Christ be formed in you, I desire to be present with you now and to change my voice, for I stand in doubt of you. Tell me, ye that desire to be under the law, do ye not hear the law? For it is written that Abraham had two sons, the one by a bondmaid, the other by a free woman. But he who was of the bondwoman was born after the flesh, but he of the free woman was by promise. Which things are an allegory? For these are the two covenants, the one from the Mount Sinai, which gendereth to bondage, which is Agar. For this Agar is Mount Sinai in Arabia, and answereth to Jerusalem, which now is, and is in bondage with her children. But Jerusalem, which is above, is free, which is the mother of us all. For it is written, Rejoice, thou barren that bearest not, break forth and cry, thou that travailest not, for the desolate hath many more children than she which hath an husband. Now we, brethren, as Isaac was, are the children of promise. But as then he that was born after the flesh persecuted him that was born after the Spirit, even so it is now. Nevertheless, what saith the Scripture? Cast out the bondwoman and her son, for the son of the bondwoman shall not be heir with the son of the free woman. So then, brethren, we are not children of the bondwoman, but of the free. Chapter 5. Stand fast, therefore, in the liberty wherewith Christ hath made us free, and be not entangled again with the yoke of bondage. Behold, I, Paul, say unto you that if ye be circumcised, Christ shall profit you nothing. For I testify again to every man that is circumcised that he is a debtor to do the whole law. Christ is become of no effect unto you, whosoever of you are justified by the law. Ye are fallen from grace. For we through the Spirit wait for the hope of righteousness by faith. For in Jesus Christ neither circumcision availeth anything, nor uncircumcision, but faith, which worketh by love. Ye did run well. Who did hinder you that ye should not obey the truth? This persuasion cometh not of him that calleth you. A little leaven leaveneth the whole lump. I have confidence in you through the Lord that ye will be none otherwise minded.

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Our Father, who art in heaven, hallowed be thy name. Thy kingdom come, thy will be done, on earth as it is in heaven. Give us this day our daily bread, and forgive us our trespasses, as we forgive those who trespass against us.

0: I guess the next one would be a couple of, like, Easter Tuesday. So I don't know. I mean, we might take a week off in there somewhere. I don't know yet, but
1: yeah, keep me posted. I mean, I'm flexible. I got a little something coming up. With this situation, I'm in Florida, right? My wife's in Maine. And the original idea when I came down was to save up and move her down. Well, this war is making life interesting and kind of forcing a certain line of thinking and discussion, you know, with my bosses down here. I haven't had it yet, but I intend to. I was going to ask them for a bump up in the base salary. I already got a bump up in the tip percentage, but may have to have the conversation sooner rather than later because, you know, basically I need to get back there if I can't get down here in a reasonable time frame. So
0: probably
1: ask them for the bump up in salary, but with in the form of moving expenses assistance. You know, if they don't want to do that, I'm not, you know, casting, you know, stones or anything. It's just I have to make the decision for my best interests. If I can't get the wife and everything down here, you know, I may just have to go back up there, which is okay. I have a great job offer situation up there, provided everything doesn't, you know, go sideways. But, you know, we just got to take each day as it comes and trust in the Lord. I mean, that's all you could ever do, even in the best of times, right?
0: Yes, indeed.
1: Yeah, the times may be tough, but God is the same and as good and as powerful and as loving as he was if we're just going to pick a period, like as he was in like 13th century Paris, you know, where he had, you know, King St. Louis and St. Thomas Aquinas and St. Bonaventure and, you know, same, God's the same. He is just as good and he wants what is good for his children in every era. So we just got to trust in him, pray the rosary as his mother told us again and again and again. And who knows, maybe we'll listen and actually do what our Heavenly Father and Heavenly Mother tell us to do. But until next time, I'm Gladius, not Gladys, but Gladius Veritatis. And any final words, Matthew?
0: No, I think we've covered most of it for now. Just try to profit well by Lent. It's a great time of grace. It shouldn't be something we dread. It should be something we almost look forward to. I've come to like it. It takes place during spring. It's like you do spring cleaning on your soul. You do things that you should have done. And by the end of it, you usually feel better than you started.
1: It's funny how that works, right?

0: Amen.
1: War Aims, Cebu, 21st of September 2012. Trenchant. Since that fateful month of May 2012, my specific intent has always remained the same. Quote, that the SSPX and the New Rome remain separate until Rome converts. End quote. It is what you call a victory condition. Now, after 3 months of strenuous fight from priests, bishops, monks and faithful, we are witnessing some serious backpedaling from Bishop Fele, that are all to his credit and that are also very reassuring in the sense that his lordship does not believe in his own infallibility after all. In the process, some of us got shut down, much expectedly, and now comes the question to stop questioning openly our superiors, fall back into line, dismantle this embryonic network of priests that just came out, and avoid dividing the flock and needless fighting with our confreres. Humility is the best disposition to answer this question, but as St. Thomas says, humility is based on truth. So which is the best, to continue to be bashed for the sake of the truth, humbly bashing remaining deceits of the devil, or declare that the war is won for the time being, write the promised war-won document, and leave the security of the Society of St. Pius X to the Society of St. Pius X's bigger guns? Well, two things. We are nothing, and secondly, the beast is still breathing. What if a few continue to serve that purpose of exposing the Prince of Lies, cater the need of those souls only who want to profit from our priesthood, and wait patiently until our last war aim is attained? Part 1. The beast is still breathing. The Society of St. Pius X's crisis stays on as long as its head, Bishop Fele, teaches errors and allows errors to spread, thus dividing the flock. Otherwise, the 20 resistant priests, as of September 2012, are guilty of dividing the flock. So let us make a SSPX head scan. Fortunately, I was able to see Bishop Fele on September the 4th, talk to him for 1.5 hours, just 72 hours before his big echo and backpedaling, which was at a priest conference of the 7th of September 2012. For about 20 minutes or more, His Lordship rebuked me for my scandalous, destructive and revolutionary behavior and this terrible refusal of mine to stop my activities, etc. Then he asked me the reason for such pertinacity. I

eternal justice. We're fallen man whom God has given the life of sanctifying grace through our Lord's death on the cross, through the establishment of his church, and through the sacraments. So it means basically for us then, in this fallen nature that we have,

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1: The Angelus, the angel of the Lord, declared unto Mary, and she conceived of the Holy Ghost, Hail Mary, full of grace, the Lord is with thee. Blessed art thou among women, and blessed is the fruit of thy womb, Jesus. Holy Mary, Mother of God, pray for us sinners, now and at the hour of our death. Amen. Behold the handmaid of the Lord. Be it done unto me according to thy word. Hail Mary, full of grace. The Lord is with thee. Blessed art thou among women, and blessed is the fruit of thy womb, Jesus. Holy Mary, Mother of God, pray for us sinners, now and at the hour of our death. Amen. And the Word was made flesh, and dwelt among us. Hail Mary, full of grace, the Lord is with thee. Blessed art thou among women, and blessed is the fruit of thy womb, Jesus. Holy Mary, Mother of God, pray for us sinners, now and at the hour of our death. Amen. Pray for us, O Holy Mother of God, that we may be made worthy of the promises of Christ. Let us pray. Pour forth, we beseech thee, O Lord, thy grace into our hearts, that we, to whom the incarnation of Christ, thy Son, was made known by the message of an angel, may by his passion and cross

church. They refuse to say that the Church of Christ exists exclusively in the Catholic Church. They had to say subsists, and this kind of includes all other denominations as well. Because when I'm reading this literature, if there is one definition of the church,

of course, is the tombstone of Quas Primus. It's the death blow to Christendom and to the social kingship of Jesus Christ. And that, of course, is a goal that the Freemasons have been working toward for over 200 years. So, thirdly, we have to have joy and hope. Right? We have to have joy and hope. Gallium et spes. We have to cooperate with all religions and all men of goodwill in order to work together to make the earth a better place to be. Okay, so that's the first point of Catholicism dissolved, the new definition of the church. The second is the blurring of distinctions. I hope you can read this, but anyway. The blurring of distinctions. And here I'm primarily referring to the De Lubac type theology that blurs the distinction between the natural and the supernatural order. Because today, the great blender that purees the natural and the supernatural orders into one syncretistic sauce is what is called enculturation. Enculturation. I'm going to read Father Richard McCormick. I think you all know who he is. Father Richard McCormick says, the process by which enculturation is the process by which individuals learn their group's culture through experience, observation, and instruction. Through enculturation, the church endeavors to reformulate Christian life and doctrine within the thought pattern of each people. So, on one level, it seems that enculturation is just another form of Catholicism dissolved, in that it is non-Catholic elements being injected, incorporated into the church. See, ecumenism is, say, Catholicism dissolved from the injection of elements from different religions into the church, and that breaks it down. But then, say, on the secular level, we have enculturation, which is the injection of non-Catholic elements from culture and from the surrounding society. But there's a lot more going on here with that. Because enculturation is a further development of the De Lubacian and ultimately Teilhardian confusion of the natural and the supernatural orders. And it's very interesting. The Jesuit priest Father Enrici, who's a disciple of the new theology, I think you all know this quote, he stated the position very clearly regarding the new theology. He says, our allegiance is that tradition in line with the new theology of Lyon, the cradle of De Lubac's theology, which insists on the non-opposition between nature and supernature, that is, nature.

clergy. He signed a concordat with Pius IX. He wrote a Catholic constitution, reorganized the education system, cleaned up the legal system, set up institutes for the works of mercy, which, I hasten to add, should be state funded. You shouldn't

Why not? The last reform, or this in this case, it's more a progression, is the works and the financings of the big project that Marino took. The road between the capital city, Quito, and the other major city in the south, which I don't really wish to pronounce because my Spanish is non-existent, was the biggest project the country had seen in its existence. Prior to this road, the route between these two cities was quite dangerous and mountainous because it went through the Andes. Not only did he establish this main route, which put him on Ecuador on the map, it connected Ecuador with the other countries around it, but he also set up other roads and a whole network and a whole infrastructure of roads in the country. Now, how did he pay for this? Well, over the 10 years that it took to construct the transport system, it cost about 6 million pesos. And the government paid for every single peso, even after reducing some taxes and abolishing others, as well as abolishing duties. 2 years later, in 1875, he declared that he had raised nearly 6 million pesos from the internal debts, and all external debt would be a thing of the past in just a couple of years. How did he do this? Did he discover a new method? Well, yes and no. He simply rediscovered the means given to us by our Lord. Seek ye first the kingdom of God and his justice, and the rest, in other words, temporal happiness, and the rest will be added unto you. I did not become president to grow rich, but to serve my country, he said. And this he did, for he remained poor for the whole of his life. Upon his deathbed, after his death, the accountants examined his accounts, and they found out that he was practically poor. He had given all of this money away to needy families. If other heads of state lived as he did and respected the public treasury

witness. They're going to have in New York City, they're going to have a press conference apparently on the 14th of February in New York City. And one of the witnesses of a satanic ritual in which Pope Benedict the 16th was sacrificing a baby and killing a baby in a satanic sacrifice along with other world leaders. The Pope, who was at that time Cardinal Ratzinger, and then other leaders of the world. And so now they're saying, look, we have witnesses that Benedict the 16th was, as Cardinal Ratzinger, involved in a specific satanic ceremony, killing a baby and sacrificing a baby. And he became the Pope of the Church. And these things are now we see more and more scandals and more troubles and more problems and more confusion. What are we to do? We have to fall back upon the supernatural. We have to fall back upon the Blessed Sacrament. Fall back upon the Rosary. Fall back upon the Scapular. And fall back upon the simple answers of our faith. Without the protection of heaven, we cannot win in this fight. We do want to understand the truth. But remember, the devil is very wise. And he knows how to manipulate the mind. He knows how to manipulate the heart. He knows how to turn all things against us. Therefore, we must have confidence in the Blessed Virgin. Confidence in the saints. There must be a strong life of prayer. You have to hold rosary in your hand every day. The devil hates the rosary. Not just the saying of it. He hates those physical beads. He hates the string. He hates the chain. He hates all the things connected with that rosary, the crucifix. He hates those things. And we must hold on to those things. The devil wants them eradicated. And he's replacing them with false symbols. So we will keep the true symbols. He hates the sign of the cross. The Pope now doesn't even know how to make the sign of the cross. And so he hates the sign of the cross. He hates all these things. And so we, in order to be able to redeem captives, captive souls of the devil in our times, are going to have to grab onto, with a special faith, the simple weapons that God has given us down the last 2,000 years. And yet now we have to hold on to them with a true faith, like the Irishman who was coming across the ocean in the 1800s. And there were some Protestants on the ship, and there was a great storm. And they started saying Protestant prayers to Jesus and singing Protestant hymns. And he says, that's not how you stop a storm. That's not how you live. Here's how you do it. And he took off his scapular and he threw it into the sea. And the second the scapular hit the waves, the ocean stopped, just like in the gospel. And the storm stopped immediately. And then one little wave threw the scapular back on the deck. And he put it back on and said, that's how you stop a storm. And so the priest was on board. He didn't do that. He didn't know that. But the simple Irish farmer, he knew the power of the scapular. Now we don't know the power.

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1: An act of faith. O my God, I firmly believe that thou art one God in three divine persons, Father, Son, and Holy Ghost. I believe that thy divine Son became man and died for our sins, and that he will come to judge the living and the dead. I believe these and all the truths which the Holy Catholic Church teaches, because thou hast revealed them, who canst neither deceive nor be deceived.
2: Wherefore, I desire that ye faint not at my tribulations for you, which is your glory. For this cause I bow my knees unto the Father of our Lord Jesus Christ, of whom the whole family in heaven and earth is named, that he would grant you, according to the riches of his glory, to be strengthened with might by his Spirit in the inner man, that Christ may dwell in your hearts by faith, that ye, being rooted and grounded in love, may be able to comprehend with all saints what is the breadth and length and depth and height, and to know the love of Christ, which passeth knowledge, that ye might be filled with all the fullness of God. Now unto him that is able to do exceeding abundantly above all that we ask or think, according to the power that worketh in us, unto him be glory in the church by Christ Jesus throughout all ages, world without end. Amen. Chapter 4. I therefore, the prisoner of the Lord, beseech you that ye walk worthy of the vocation wherewith ye are called, with all lowliness and meekness, with long-suffering, forbearing one another in love, endeavoring to keep the unity of the Spirit in the bond of peace. There is one body and one Spirit, even as ye are called in one hope of your calling, one Lord, one faith, one baptism, one God and Father of all, who is above all, and through all, and in you all. But unto every one of us is given grace according to the measure of the gift of Christ. Wherefore, he saith, when he ascended up on high, he led captivity captive, and gave gifts unto men. Now that he ascended, what is it but that he also descended first into the lower parts of the earth? He that descended is the same also that ascended up far above all heavens, that he might fill all things. And he gave some apostles, and some prophets, and some evangelists, and some pastors and teachers, for the perfecting of the saints, for the work of the ministry, for the edifying

exclusivist, rigid, out-of-date, dinosaur, backward-looking Roman Catholic Church. It's got to be, they must all convert to the super Catholic. And Roman Catholics must convert to the super Catholic. Thus, Catholics are urged to quit the narrow, backward, dinosaur Roman Catholic Church, and thus von Balthasar has drawn up a charter for apostasy, and thus today, zillions of Roman Catholics are committing, encouraged and led by their leading churchmen, committing apostasy. They're falling away from the Roman Catholic Church. They're falling into, or falling up to, the great new Seitum schlungen Millionen, I embrace you all the world, church. It's all frighteningly coherent and true to life, true to the ruins of the church that are piling up all around. Mother Church's leaders are not stupid men, nor do they seem to be acting with a pistol against their heads, nor do they seem to be of ill will. There had to be some explanation of their keeping on demolishing the church. And here's the answer, that the twisted thinking, for instance, of these three men. Well, my dear friends, that concludes a few days. Absolutely do not lose hope. And don't think I'm personally preaching the losing of hope. The situation is terrible, but the truth is still the truth. The truth is mighty and will prevail. I don't know when, I don't know how, but we will, right now, there'll be a blessing of the Blessed Sacrament. It's the one true God, really, really, truly, substantially present in the Blessed Sacrament that we adore on the altar. He is the way, the truth, and the life. He is the light of the world. He is the bread of life. We're all of us going to adore him in a few moments. He's the master, and he is not outwitted or overwhelmed by these characters. He knows exactly what's going on. He's purging, he's cleansing his church. The Mother Church will reemerge from this awful trial, this terrible trial. This trial is God's will. It does have a purpose. It does have a meaning. It does have value for our Lord's purposes. So do not be afraid. Fear not, says our Lord. Fear not, I have overcome the world. Our faith, says St. John, is our victory over the world. So, but that on one condition, that it be the real faith and not some dummy, half-plastic, diluted, watered-down substitute. The real faith. And I hope that the to be exposed to the popes has given you some reminder of what the real Catholic faith is.

not satisfied with what is modest and seemly, they must be content with the approbation of the elders. End of Part 3, Chapter 25. Recording by Stephen. Part 3, Chapter 25 of Introduction to the Devout Life. This is a LibriVox recording. All LibriVox recordings are in the public domain. 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Recording by Stephen. 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Part 3, Chapter 25, On Modesty in Dress. St. Paul expresses his desire that all Christian women should wear modest apparel with shamefacedness and sobriety. And for that matter, he certainly meant that men should do so likewise. Now, modesty in dress and its appurtenances depends upon the quality, the fashion, and the cleanliness thereof. As to cleanliness, that should be uniform, and we should never, if possible, let any part of our dress be soiled or stained. External seemliness is a sort of indication of inward good order, and God requires those who minister at his altar

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1: Consecration to the Blessed Virgin by Pope Pius XII. Most Holy Virgin Mary, tender mother of all, to fulfill the desires of the Sacred Heart and the request of the Vicar of thy Son on earth, we consecrate ourselves and our families to thy sorrowful and immaculate heart, O Queen of the Most Holy Rosary, and we recommend to thee all the people of our country and all the world. Please accept our consecration, dearest mother, and use us as thou wish to accomplish thy designs upon the world. O sorrowful and immaculate heart of Mary, Queen of the Most Holy Rosary, and Queen of the world, rule over us, together with the Sacred Heart of Jesus Christ, our King. Save us from the spreading flood of modern paganism,

prayers to perform a duty, like some liturgical action, but we give God our heartfelt appreciation and thoughtful awareness of His divinity, His infinity, and His closeness, that He has chosen to allow us to participate in His very own life, His very own happiness. This is what our religion is about. You know, we have the individual effort, we have the social effort. The social effort is what we call the liturgy. If you ever read the Pope's encyclical letter on the liturgy, it comes down to a simple idea that Christ, who is God, came down from heaven, and He brings with Him the divinity, the divine life of God in Himself, joined to His human nature through the hypostatic union of the divine and human natures in the one person of Christ. Now that He has extended Himself through baptism, sharing His life with us, we become one mystical body, of which He is the head and we are the members. Now when He prays, we pray with Him. And when we pray in union with Christ. This is the liturgy. It's the public worship of God in, with, and through Christ together. But we also have the individual prayers, our private devotions, and that will vary from individual to individual. Some people pray almost all the time. Elderly women who wear black shawls and dresses and so on are called church mice. Not that it's a ridicule, but they're always in church. Now, that's the way it used to be. Now, today, perhaps, it's not the same. But there was this prayer that they gave God, like Anna, the prophetess, in the presentation of Christ. She came up and she spoke to the Israelites of the salvation of God. She was in prayer constantly. You might say she was a mystic. There are those who pray in devotion, but then they go back as if, okay, we'll set that aside now, we're done with that for a while, and we'll pick up the newspapers, or we'll watch television, or we'll engage in conversations, and life goes on, and prayer is only a little part of that life. We have a whole spectrum of reaction in prayer, but our private devotions will sometimes use prayer books assiduously. Can't pray without my prayer book. Or it will be prayer from the heart that doesn't even use words sometimes. There are different forms of prayer that we'll learn about. But the individual is key in the focus of what we're going to be doing during Lent, because you have the responsibility to save your soul. You can't come here and say we're all going to go to heaven together because we're sort of locked in as a group. No, we're still individuals in the group. And not everybody

0: thy almighty power and infinite mercy, and promises, I hope to obtain pardon of my sins, the help of thy grace, and life everlasting through the merits of Jesus Christ, my Lord and Redeemer.
1: 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Part 3, Chapter 29, On Slander. From rash judgments proceed mistrust, contempt for others, pride, and self-sufficiency, and numerous other pernicious results, among which stands forth prominently the sin of slander, which is a veritable pest of society. Oh, wherefore can I not take a live coal from God's altar and touch the lips of men, so that their iniquity may be taken away and their sin purged, even as the seraphim purged the lips of Isaiah? He who could purge the world of slander would cleanse it from a great part of its sinfulness. He who unjustly takes away his neighbor's good name is guilty of sin, and is bound to make reparation, according to the nature of his evil speaking, since no man can enter into heaven cumbered with stolen goods, and of all worldly possessions the most precious is a good name. Slander is a kind of murder, for we all have three lives: a spiritual life, which depends upon the grace of God, a bodily life, depending on the soul, and a civil life, consisting in a good reputation. Sin deprives us of the first, death of the second, and slander of the third. But the slanderer commits three several murders with his idle tongue. He destroys his own soul and that of him who hearkens, as well as causing civil death to the object of his slander. For, as St. Bernard says, the devil has possession both of the slanderer and of those who listen to him, of the tongue of the one, the ear of the other. And David says of slanderers, they have sharpened their tongues like a serpent. Adder's poison is under their lips. Aristotle says that, like the forked, two-edged tongue of the serpent, so is that of the slanderer, who at one dart pricks and poisons the ear of those who hear him, and the reputation of him who is slandered. My daughter, I entreat you never speak evil of any, either directly or indirectly. Beware of ever unjustly imputing sins or faults to your neighbor, of needlessly disclosing his real faults, of exaggerating such as are overt, of attributing wrong motives to good actions, of denying the good that you know to exist in another.

answered, 200 penny worth of bread is not sufficient for them, that everyone may take a little. One of his disciples, Andrew, the brother of Simon Peter, said to him, There is a boy here that hath 5 barley loaves and 2 fishes, but what are these among so many? Then Jesus said, Make the men sit down. Now there was much grass in the place. The men therefore sat down in number about 5,000, and Jesus took the loaves, and when he had given thanks, he distributed to them that were set down. In like manner also of the fishes, as much as they would. And when they were filled, he said to his disciples, Gather up the fragments that remain, lest they be lost. They gathered up therefore and filled 12 baskets with the fragments of the 5 barley loaves, which remained over and above them to them that had eaten. Now those men who, when they had seen what a miracle Jesus had done, said, This is of a truth the prophet that is to come into the world. Jesus therefore, when he knew that they would come to take him by force and make him a king, fled again into the mountain himself alone. That's one of the words of today's Holy Gospel. So then this is Laetare Sunday. And a few days ago, there was released a document from Bishop Follet, which was put out last year on April the 15th, 2012. And just a few days ago, on February the 28th, 37 priests wrote a letter from France. 37 French priests wrote a letter to Bishop Follet, pointing out his various lies and deviations from the faith, and that because of these things, he should resign or repent and speak clearly the truth. Father de Capre, the Superior of France, and Father Thubineau, the communicator of the Secretary of the General House, sent various communications about this letter. First of all, they said the letter was a forgery. Father de Capre says, after an investigation of the General House, it was determined the letter was a forgery, and that this letter was not really a letter of the 37 priests of France, but 3 of the priests were found out and have already been removed from their ministry, and they are no longer being allowed to function. One of the priests, Father Rio, another priest, Father Pinot, forget the name of the 3rd priest. So first of all, the letter is a forgery. There, in other words, no priest, it's not a letter of the priests of France. Secondly, 3 of the priests have been found out and they have been removed.

Revelation is introduced to Jesus and places all his sciences at his disposal. In order to produce any effect, they were obliged to practice accommodation to the superstitions of the people, and introduce their wisdom to them under the garb of folly.

course, knew nothing about that. The order had its hidden caves everywhere, in Galilee as well as in the neighborhood of Jerusalem. Quote, "Only by sensuous means can sensuous ideas be overcome." Close quote. The Jewish Messiah must die and rise again, in order that the false conceptions of the Messiah which were cherished by the multitude might be destroyed in the moment of their fulfillment, that is, might be spiritualized. Nicodemus, Herod, and Luke met in a cave in order to take counsel how they might bring about the death of Jesus in a way favorable to their plans. Luke guaranteed that by the aid of powerful drugs which he would give him, the Lord should be enabled to endure the utmost pain and suffering, and yet resist death for a long time. Nicodemus undertook so to work matters in the Sanhedrin that the execution should follow immediately upon the sentence, and the crucified remain only a short time upon the cross. At this moment Jesus rushed into the cave. He had scarcely had time to replace the stone which concealed the entrance, so closely he had been pursued over the rocks by hired assassins. He himself is firmly resolved to die, but care must be taken that he shall not be simply assassinated, or the whole plan fails. If he falls by the assassin's knife, no resurrection will be possible. In the end, the piece is staged to perfection. Jesus provokes the authorities by his triumphal messianic entry. The unsuspected Essenes in the council urge on his arrest and secure his condemnation, though Pilate almost frustrates all their plans by acquitting him. Jesus, by uttering a loud cry and immediately afterwards bowing his head, shows every appearance of a sudden death. The centurion has been bribed not to allow any of his bones to be broken. Then comes Joseph of Ramath, as Bart prefers to call Joseph of Arimathea, and removes the body to the cave of the Essenes, where he immediately commences measures of resuscitation. As Luke had prepared the body of the Messiah, by means of strengthening medicines, to resist the fearful ill usage which he had gone through, the being dragged about and beaten and finally crucified, these efforts were crowned with success. In the cave, the most strengthening nutrient was supplied to him. Quote, "Since the humors of his body were in a thoroughly healthy condition, his wounds healed very readily, and by the third day he was able to walk, in spite of the fact that the wounds made by the nails were still open." Close quote. On the morning of the third day, they forced away the stone which closed the mouth of the grave. As Jesus was descending the rocky slopes, the watch awakened and took to flight in alarm. One of the Essenes appeared, in the garb of an angel, to the women and announced to them the resurrection of Jesus. Shortly afterwards, the Lord appeared